0: conference about waste management particularly. And one of the things that we lack is actually yung may mga policies tayo na nakaka-apekto din negatively. Particularly our policies on incineration, trash incineration. I believe there are policies that prohibits us from incinerating our trashes. But imagine, just look at what we have right now. So probably meron ngang negative effects ang incineration, but just to see. Tingnan na lang natin, 'di ba? Parang does it make our country, our the environment better because of those policies? Or I think kasi if we can compare, Singapore is doing incineration for their trashes. And it's good because they're efficient. They were able to develop. Dati hindi well developed yung ano when it comes to the smoke emission, pero ngayon parang wala nang effect talaga totally sa environment, and they're using it for their electricity as well. So those things, we have to have a collective effort when it comes to trash management. So yeah.
1: Sir Angelo, pag dating naman po sa smart tourism, paano po ba makatutulong ang teknolohiya tulad po ng digital booking systems o virtual guides sa pagpapalakas po ng kakayahan ng ating mga tour guide nang hindi nawawala ang personal na connection sa mga turista?
0: Well, ito din yung sinasabi ko when it comes to the development in technology. Actually, last year we had the CLTGA had a mini conference on this. Yung technology natin ngayon, for example, the use of AI, marami ng applications ngayon that we can use. So, ito kasi yung chat, ano din eh. Information-wise, bakit ka kukuha ng tour guide? If you want information alone, mag-chat GPT ka na lang. Or mag-ano ka na lang, 'di ba? Mag-Google ka na lang. Search mo na lang diyan. Actually, ang daming information. Sabi nga ngayon in the trends ngayon, saan naghahanap ng recommendations, they do go to TikTok. So, that's what we have right now. That's the situation right now. So, nasaan ang tour guide? Ano ba ang expectations natin sa tour guides? Usually the general expectation is really tour guides are there to tell the information. But I think when it comes to the delivery of information, hindi namin kayang tumbasan yung information na kayang ibigay ng technology. But that is why we have transitioned and we have to develop ourselves. What is the role of tour guides? It's not simply about information. Mm-hmm. It's about being the face of the Filipino people. Mm-mm. Na when we are in front of our tourists, it's not necessarily about how many or how much information that you can give. It's about how can you assure to your tourists that despite of all the things that could go during the tour, you will ensure that they are safe. Na kapag pumunta, that's what I do. For example, pag nag-tour ako, like to ensure that they are wearing their seat belts, to inform them that I have a first aid kit na kapag meron silang nararamdaman, I'm here to assist, that they can always tell me kung ano yung nararamdaman nila, na aalamin ko sino po ang may allergy in this particular, para pag kumain kami, alam ko that I have to remind them again. So those things that those things are what we are trying to provide right now. The culture and the hospitality of the Filipino people is itself. Kasi yung information nga, we cannot compete. But nevertheless, information is information. And ito din naman yung, ano, yung another thing about that. With lots of information that we can access right now, sometimes yung retention of those information, madali din nating bitawan. Like, okay, fine. Scroll, new information, scroll, new information, scroll, new information. So, kapag ganyan yung nangyari, especially dun sa mga particular things, especially our heritage and culture, and we compare ourselves to technology, we will just stand on the standards na parang it's just a simple information that they can scroll. So, it's a challenge for us, actually. Hindi ko siya tinitingnan na parang challenge na kalaban. It's a challenge for us to improve ourselves. Na when it comes to our delivery of information, we want

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8: Good day, I am Win Peñano, bringing you this week's edition of PBS News. Here are top stories. Cabinet Secretary Benhur Abalos has led at least 14 government agencies in providing assistance to disaster hit Jose Abad Santos in Davao Occidental as part of President Ferdinand R. Marcos Jr.'s directive to support the town's long-term recovery. Abalos said the government is shifting from immediate relief to sustainable recovery, with agencies providing temporary shelters, livelihood opportunities, farm inputs, skills training, classrooms, medical services, and internet connectivity. The Department of Social Welfare and Development provided additional cash assistance, while the Department of Labor and Employment offered cash for work opportunities, and the Technical Education and Skills Development Authority gave livelihood training for farmers and fisherfolk. The Housing Department committed 100 modular shelter units, while the National Housing Authority provided assistance to families whose homes were totally damaged. The Departments of Agriculture and Environment also provided farm inputs and timber for rebuilding, while the Department of Public Works and Highways continued clearing roads and waterways. Meanwhile, Department of Education provided temporary learning spaces, and Department of Information and Communications Technology installed Starlink internet connectivity in selected communities. Abalos said similar government assistance will be extended to other disaster hit areas, including Glan and Malapatan in Sarangani, focusing on housing, agriculture, jobs, and livelihood opportunities. In our news, Malacañang has declared September 14, 2026, a special non-working day in the Bangsamoro Autonomous Region in Muslim Mindanao or BARM to encourage full voter participation in the region's first parliamentary elections. The holiday declaration is contained in Proclamation No. 1395 signed by Executive Secretary Ralph Recto on August 18 by authority of President Ferdinand R. Marcos Jr. The proclamation said the measure will give Bangsamoro residents the opportunity to actively participate in the electoral process and exercise their right to vote. Under Republic Act 12317, the first BARM parliamentary elections were reset to the second Monday of September 2026, which falls on September 14. The elections will allow Bangsamoro voters to choose representatives who will form the region's first parliament and help set policies and priorities under its parliamentary system of government. President Marcos has vowed that the elections will push through, describing them as crucial to the region's political development and autonomous governance. The BARM was established under Republic Act 11054, replacing the former autonomous region in Muslim Mindanao and granting the region expanded self-governance. The Department of Budget and Management, or DBM, has released around 27.4 billion pesos to continue the government's medical assistance to indigent and financially incapacitated patients, or MAIFIF, program. The DBM said the funding will help cover hospitalization, medicines, emergency treatment, professional fees, and other medical needs of indigent and financially incapacitated Filipinos nationwide. The funds are charged against the Department of Health's regular budget under the 2026 General Appropriations Act. The largest share, 19.145 billion pesos, will go to centers for health development to extend medical assistance through partner hospitals and health facilities across the country. Around 4.353 billion pesos will fund DOH hospitals, while 2.91 billion pesos will go to government specialty hospitals. Another 950 million pesos will be allocated to the University of the Philippines Philippine General Hospital. DBM Acting Secretary Kim Robert De Leon said the funding will bring medical assistance closer to communities regardless of location or income. The release will also support the implementation of eMAIFIF through the eGovPH Super app as the government works to make medical assistance more accessible through digital channels. The Department of Economy, Planning and Development, or DepDev, says the Philippines recorded its lowest ever poverty incidence at 9.7% in 2025, achieving the single-digit target under the Philippine Development Plan 3 years ahead of schedule. The Philippine Statistics Authority said 6.5 million Filipinos were lifted out of poverty between 2023 and 2025. The number of Filipinos living below the poverty threshold fell from 17.5 million in 2023 to 11 million in 2025. DepDev Secretary Arsenio Balisacan said fewer than 1 in 10 Filipinos is now living below the poverty line. He attributed the improvement to expanding economic opportunities, sustained economic growth, moderating inflation, favorable labor market conditions, and government social protection programs. PSA data also show that nominal household incomes increased by around 22% across income groups from 2023 to 2025, exceeding the 5% cumulative inflation during the same period. Balisacan cited programs such as 4Ps, Social Pension, Kadiwa, Walang Gutom, Tupad, and Dilip for helping reduce income gaps. He cautioned, however, that poverty reduction could slow this year amid a more challenging economic environment. Balisacan said the priority is to sustain the gains and prevent families who have escaped poverty from falling back into it. The Department of Social Welfare and Development, or DSWD, says the historic drop in the country's poverty incidence to 9.7% in 2025 affirms the impact of the Marcos administration's programs to help poor and vulnerable families. DSWD spokesperson Assistant Secretary Irene Dumlao said the figures show that the government's whole-of-government strategy for poverty reduction is working, particularly through the Pantawid Pamilyang Pilipina Program, or 4Ps. She said the achievement also means the government reached its single-digit poverty target under the Philippine Development Plan 3 years ahead of the schedule. Aside from 4Ps, the DSWD implements programs including the Walang Gutom Program, Assistance to Individuals in Crisis Situations, and Sustainable Livelihood Program. Dumlao said the agency will continue improving its services and expanding opportunities for families to access jobs, livelihood, and other government programs. The Office of Civil Defense, or OCD, says more than 15,500 families or over 52,500 individuals have been sheltered in evacuation centers due to the combined effects of tropical cyclones Luis, Maymay, and Neneng, as well as the continuing southwest monsoon or Habagat. OCD Public Information Officer Diego Mariano said the evacuees are staying in 701 evacuation centers across several regions including Metro Manila. Overall, more than 6.6 million individuals, or around 1.9 million families, have been affected by the inclement weather in recent weeks. Mariano said government assistance extended to affected communities has reached around 1 billion pesos. The number of deaths being validated remains at 29, with 19 injured and 3 people still missing. The OCD also reported 2,110 damaged houses, including 1,884 partially damaged and 226 totally damaged. Meanwhile, infrastructure damage has been estimated at 4.8 billion pesos, while agricultural losses have reached around 1.7 billion pesos. The Department of Social Welfare and Development, or DSWD, has placed its quick response teams on full alert for the possible effects of severe tropical storm Saudel, which remains outside the Philippine area of responsibility. According to PAGASA, Saudel is expected to enhance the southwest monsoon or Habagat and bring heavy rainfall across Luzon starting Monday. DSWD Assistant Secretary Irene Dumlao said response teams, field personnel, and specialized equipment are ready for deployment despite improvement weather conditions this weekend. The agency also reported having more than 3.8 million family food packs prepositioned nationwide, along with over 715 million pesos in quick response funds. Meanwhile, the DSWD continues to assist families affected by recent weather disturbances. As of Friday morning, the agency has distributed more than 1.03 billion pesos worth of humanitarian aid to over 2 million affected families across the country. Dumlao said the DSWD is also coordinating with social action centers and churches to serve as additional distribution points for relief supplies and ensure faster delivery of assistance to affected communities. The Philippine National Police, or PNP, has seized nearly 49.7 million pesos worth of illegal drugs in separate operations in Lanao del Sur, Kalinga, and Iloilo. In Iloilo City, police arrested two individuals and recovered around 160 grams of suspected shabu valued at more than 1 million pesos. In Maging, Lanao del Sur, an anti-drug operation resulted in the seizure of around 300 grams of suspected shabu worth 2.04 million pesos along with a firearm. An armed confrontation followed the operation, leaving one suspect dead while another escaped. Meanwhile, police operations in Tinglayan, Kalinga led the destruction of around 173,000 marijuana plants and 100 kilograms of dried marijuana leaves with a combined estimated value of more than 46 million pesos. PNP Chief General Jose Melencio Nartatus Jr. said authorities must continue targeting illegal drugs at their sources and preventing them from reaching communities. Agriculture Secretary Francisco Chu Laurel Jr. has assured sugar industry stakeholders that sugar importation will remain a tool for market and price stabilization rather than a primary government policy. Speaking at the 72nd Philippine Sugar Technologists Association annual national convention, Chu Laurel said future imports will be limited to what the country needs. He said the current system where import allocations are earned through the purchase of locally produced sugar is designed to make the process more transparent and reduce discretionary decisions by officials. The agriculture chief said the government's goal is to build a sugar industry that is stronger, more productive, competitive, and self-reliant. The sector continues to face high production costs, labor shortages, limited financing, climate risks, and the spread of the red-striped soft-scale insect. Chu Laurel said the government will form a national task force to coordinate efforts against the pest and guide farmers on control measures and assistance. The DA has also allocated 300 million pesos for 2027 to establish biological agent laboratories and incubation centers in sugar-producing areas. Chu Laurel said the government will promote mechanization, climate-smart agriculture, and innovation to improve productivity and farmers' incomes. The Department of Agriculture or DA should continue pursuing companies that sell substandard fertilizers to protect farmers and deter further violations, according to a member of the House Agriculture Committee. ABRA Representative J.B. Bernos said authorities must hold accountable those who violate fertilizer regulations and sell questionable products. His statement followed a criminal complaint filed by the DA's Fertilizer and Pesticide Authority, or FPA, against Davao-based DO's Asia Chemical Trading Corporation and its president. The case involves a 25.67 million peso government contract to supply inorganic fertilizers to farmers in the Caraga region. The FPA alleged that the company operated without the required authorization in Caraga and used a prohibited method of manually mixing different fertilizer grades. It also allegedly supplied fertilizer registered under another manufacturer's name without the required authorization. Bernos also cited a previous case filed against another company over the alleged unlicensed manufacture of regulated fertilizers in North Cotabato. He said strict enforcement is necessary to protect public safety, ensure fertilizer quality, and prevent government and farmers from being defrauded. The Metropolitan Manila Development Authority, or MMDA, will add a new search feature to its My Hulika portal starting August 24, allowing motorists to check all no-contact apprehension policy or NCAP violation records of a vehicle. Motorists may search using the vehicle's plate number and ticket number or the plate number and motor vehicle file number. The MMDA said the second option will allow users to view all NCAP violations recorded against a vehicle. The agency also warned the public against fake text messages, stressing that MMDA NCAP is the official sender of notification. The MMDA said legitimate messages do not contain links and motorists should treat texts with links as scams. Evidence of NCAP violations may only be viewed through the official My Hulika portal or the eGovPH app. The system recorded more than 15 million site visits and 2.7 million unique users in July. The MMDA reminded motorists that unresolved violations may be flagged by the Land Transportation Office and could prevent vehicle registration renewal. The Metropolitan Manila Development Authority, or MMDA, says floodwaters in Metro Manila are now subsiding faster, indicating improvements in flood mitigation efforts. In a Radyo Pilipinas interview, MMDA General Manager Nicolas Torre III cited Aurora Boulevard corner Katipunan Avenue in Quezon City where floodwaters that previously took up to 24 hours to recede now clear in about 5 hours. Torres said the MMDA measures flood control effectiveness based on the extent and depth of flooding as well as how quickly floodwaters subside. He attributed the improvement to coordination among the MMDA, Department of Public Works and Highways, and local governments in improving waterways, drainage systems, and pumping stations. The agency also recently revisited Metro Manila's drainage master plan with the DPWH assessing outdated systems and the need for additional pumping stations. Meanwhile, Metro Manila Council Chairperson Francis Zamora stressed that improved drainage will be ineffective if waterways remain clogged with garbage. He urged residents to properly dispose of waste and stop using rivers, creeks, and waterways

for infrastructure spending in 2026. The approved national budget provides 1.289 trillion pesos, while more recent projections put spending at around 1.27 trillion pesos or 4.2% of GDP. Put spending at around 1.27 trillion pesos or 4.2% of GDP. Gatchalian also highlighted budget reforms requiring key congressional spending documents to be made publicly available in timely, comprehensive, and machine-readable formats. Senator J.V. Ejercito is pushing for the passage of a measure that would grant an additional 10,000 pesos to the basic monthly salary of public school teachers regardless of their length of service. Ejercito said Senate Bill No. 335 or the Dagdag Sueldo para sa Mga Guro Act seeks to recognize the important role of teachers while helping address their financial challenges. The senator said,

the education sector. The schools in Zamboanga City are strengthening campus security following the deadly shooting at Ateneo de Zamboanga University that left one student and the shooter dead. The Department of Education or DepEd said school heads agreed to tighten security protocols while also giving greater attention to the mental well-being of learners and school personnel. During a coordination meeting in the city, school officials stressed the need for greater vigilance and early intervention to prevent potential threats from escalating. DepEd said psychological first aid and psychosocial support have also been provided to affected students, parents, and employees of Ateneo de Zamboanga University. Meanwhile, DepEd Zamboanga Peninsula Director Ronilo Alfirmo visited Maria Clara Lobregat National High School, which recently received online threats. The agency warned individuals against making prank threats and spreading unverified information, stressing that such acts could carry serious legal consequences. DepEd said it will continue working with schools and other sectors to strengthen prevention, preparedness, child protection, and the overall safety of learners and teachers. Senator Raffy Tulfo is proposing stricter requirements for firearm owners, including police inspection of gun storage facilities before the issuance of a license to own and possess firearms. Tulfo said the Philippine National Police should verify that gun owners have secure storage areas where firearms cannot be accessed by children or other unauthorized persons. He also called for heavier penalties, including imprisonment, for licensed gun owners whose firearms are accessed and subsequently used unlawfully. Under Republic Act 10591, firearm license holders are already required to have a vault, locked container, or other security measure for safekeeping. However, mandatory inspection currently applies only to certain license categories covering owners of 10 or more firearms. Tulfo's proposal follows the August 18 shooting at Ateneo de Zamboanga University, where a grade 8 student fatally shot a grade 10 student before taking his own life. Two others were wounded. The Bureau of Customs confirmed that one of the firearms used was a government-issued Glock 22 pistol assigned to the shooter's father. Meanwhile, Tulfo is also pushing a bill seeking to establish regional rehabilitation centers for children involved in serious offenses. He said schools should strengthen programs that help parents and teachers identify warning signs of violent behavior among students, while the government reviews safeguards on children's access to social media, gadgets, and online games. The Philippine National Police, or PNP, is strengthening accountability measures to prevent children and other unauthorized persons from gaining access to police service firearms. PNP Chief General Jose Melencio Nartatas Jr. has directed police commanders nationwide to remind personnel about the proper storage and handling of firearms, particularly while off-duty and at home. Nartatas stressed that firearms must never be left where children or unauthorized individuals can access them. The directive follows recent school shootings involving firearms issued to government personnel, including incidents at Ateneo de Zamboanga University and San Jose National High School in Tacloban City. Nartatas said the PNP supports calls for stricter accountability among gun owners, stressing that responsible firearm storage is non-negotiable. Meanwhile, the PNP will deploy personnel and resources for the nationwide school safety drill scheduled by the Department of Education on August 25. Nartatas said the exercises will help students, teachers, and school personnel respond to security threats while strengthening coordination among police, schools, local governments, and barangay officials.
Manila Archbishop Jose Cardinal Advíncula has called on the public to pay closer attention

the struggles of young people, especially those who may be silently dealing with emotional and personal problems. In a message of solidarity following the Ateneo de Zamboanga University shooting, Advincula urged families, schools, and communities to listen to young people and create safe spaces where they can seek help without fear or shame. He cited concerns such as sadness, anxiety, hopelessness, family problems, bullying, and academic pressure. The cardinal said the tragedy should lead to a deeper understanding of the challenges faced by the youth and stronger efforts to build a culture of care, compassion, dialogue, and support. Meanwhile, the Roman Catholic Archdiocese of Zamboanga expressed solidarity with the Jesuit community, the Ateneo de Zamboanga family, and those affected by the shooting. The Archdiocese said schools must remain safe spaces where young people can learn, grow, and develop respect, responsibility, and a commitment to peace. It also called for prayer, truth, justice, and healing, while urging authorities to handle the case with wisdom and fairness. The House of Representatives Prosecution Panel hopes to complete its presentation of evidence in the impeachment trial of Vice President Sara Duterte by the end of September, allowing the Senate Impeachment Court to finish the proceedings before December. House Prosecutor and Bicol Saro Party List Representative Terry Ridon said the target timeline is not a guarantee, but the prosecution supports Senate President Sherwin Gatchalian's call for an early resolution. Ridon said the defense could then present its evidence from October until November. The prosecution is currently presenting evidence on the alleged misuse of confidential funds with witnesses from the Office of the Vice President, Department of Education, National Bureau of Investigation, and Philippine Statistics Authority. The panel still has to present evidence on the bribery and unexplained wealth allegations. Ridon said the schedule was affected by weather-related cancellation this week. He backed possible longer hearings or an additional trial day each week, but stressed that any extension must consider the workload and capacity of Senate personnel. The prosecution, he said, will follow the calendar set by the Senate Impeachment Court. Evidence, not politics, will ultimately determine the outcome of Vice President Sara Duterte's impeachment trial, according to House Prosecutor and Bicol Saro Party List Representative Terry Ridon. Ridon rejected claims by Davao City Representative Paulo Duterte that the impeachment trial is based on a predetermined narrative. He said both the prosecution and defense have their own accounts of the allegations, and both sides will have the opportunity to present evidence before the Senate Impeachment Court. The prosecution is presenting evidence on allegations involving the vice president's misuse of confidential funds, threats, bribery, and unexplained wealth. Ridon said the defense will likewise have the chance to challenge the allegations and present its own evidence. He stressed that ultimately, the senator judges will decide the case based on the evidence presented by both sides. Ridon said the prosecution must provide sufficient evidence to support a conviction, while Duterte's lawyers will have the opportunity to argue for her acquittal. He emphasized that political narratives will be secondary to the evidence placed before the impeachment court. Senator Panfilo Lacson is seeking harsher penalties for people who coerce or induce witnesses to commit perjury, following recent recantations by Orly Guteza and members of the so-called Maleta Boys. Lacson said he will file a bill increasing the penalties and fines for subornation or perjury, or inducing another person to give false testimony. He also called for stricter enforcement of the existing anti-perjury law, which increased the penalty for perjury to prison mayor or up to 12 years in prison. Lacson said the person directly harmed by perjured
testimony may file a complaint against those who allegedly induced it. He said the increased penalties under Republic Act 11594 have not been sufficiently enforced. Guteza, a retired Marine and former security aide of former Ako Bicol Party List Representative Zaldico, recently recanted testimony alleging that he delivered cash-filled suitcases to former House Speaker Martin Romualdez in connection with an alleged flood control kickback scheme. In an affidavit, Guteza claimed he was pressured to implicate Romualdez. Lacson said, however, that the recantations do not necessarily weaken the cases against those implicated. The state-run Land Bank of the Philippines and Overseas Filipino Bank or OF Bank have recorded 211,000 new accounts opened without the need to present a physical government-issued ID since the rollout of their national ID-enabled service in July. Land Bank said the development reflects strong demand for more accessible financial services among Filipinos. The new feature allows customers to open accounts through the Land Bank and OF Bank mobile banking applications or digital onboarding website using real-time identity verification powered by the Philippine Statistics Authority. This eliminates the need to present or upload physical identification cards during the account opening process. Land Bank President and CEO Lynette Ortiz said the initiative uses technology to make banking more accessible and advance financial inclusion. OF Bank President and CEO Leila Martin said the service will particularly benefit overseas Filipinos and their families by making account opening faster and more convenient regardless of distance. Land Bank OF Bank, the Department of Information and Communications Technology, or DICT, and the PSA formally adopted the National ID Authentication Services as the primary proof of identity for their digital onboarding platforms. Insurance penetration in the Philippines rose to 1.96% in the second quarter of 2026, up from 1.79% during the same period last year, according to the latest data from the Insurance Commission. Insurance density also increased by 15.24% to 2,468 pesos and 63 centavos per person from 2,142 pesos and 19 centavos a year earlier. The Insurance Commission attributed the higher insurance penetration to increased premium collections, which it said indicate growing public awareness of financial protection and greater confidence in the insurance industry. Combined premiums collected by the life and non-life insurers and mutual benefit associations reached 282.91 billion pesos, up from 243.39 billion pesos in the second quarter of 2025. Life insurance accounted for the largest share at nearly 229.98 billion pesos, driven largely by variable life insurance products. Non-life insurance premiums also increased to 44.19 billion pesos, while mutual benefit associations recorded 8.73 billion pesos in contributions and premiums. Meanwhile, total benefits paid by the insurance industry rose 16.69% to 90.87 billion pesos during the second quarter.

Domestic oil prices are expected to increase by as much as 2 pesos and 25 centavos per liter next week due to higher prices in the international market. Jetty Energy President Leo Belia said diesel prices could rise by 1 peso and 75 centavos to 2 pesos and 25 centavos per liter, while gasoline may increase by 1 to 1 peso and 50 centavos. Belia's attributed the expected increase to renewed geopolitical risk as prospects for a diplomatic resolution to the U.S.-Iran conflict and the normalization of shipping through the Strait of Hormuz have weakened. He said continued military actions in the Middle East are affecting crude oil supplies, while disruptions to Russian oil exports are also contributing to tighter global supply. The expected adjustments will be finalized by the Department of Energy after the trading week ends. Oil companies typically announce their price adjustments every Monday based on movements in global oil prices and the peso-dollar exchange rate.

0: The Department of Energy, or DOE, has simplified the process for households, small businesses, and medical facilities to install solar power systems for their own use. The move follows the issuance of Department Circular DC 2026-08-0017, covering two types of solar installations: self-generating facility zero export solar systems, or SGFZs, and micro solar systems, or MSS. The DOE said MSS covers smaller plug-and-play solar systems of up to 1 kilowatt that are directly connected to a consumer's electrical system. Applicants for these systems will no longer need building permits or certificates of compliance from the Energy Regulatory Commission. Instead, they only need to notify their distribution utility. For SGFZ's installations, both the building permit and certificate of compliance requirements have also been removed. Distribution utilities are likewise required to eliminate unnecessary pre-installation clearances, technical permits, and inspection fees. Existing analog electricity meters may continue to be used for up to 12 months while scheduled upgrades are carried out. Energy Secretary Sharon Garin said the streamlined process will encourage more households, clinics, and small businesses to generate clean electricity and reduce their dependence on the power grid. And that concludes this week's edition of PBS News. For Radyo Pilipinas World Service, I am Win Peñano. Good day.
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2: Magandang araw, si Ding Dong Dantes po ito. 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
0: Good day, I am Win Pagnano with today's World News and 5. Iran is warning of a devastating response to any new U.S. threats after Washington announced plans for its toughest financial sanctions against Iran. Iranian Military Chief Major General Ali Abdullahi said the country's armed forces are prepared to respond across land, sea, air defense, and cyberspace. U.S. Treasury Secretary Scott Bessent said details of the new sanctions will be announced Monday with the goal of increasing pressure on Iran's leadership. Iran has faced severe economic damage from the nearly six-month-old conflict and existing sanctions. Meanwhile, oil prices rose as markets anticipated tighter global supplies from the new U.S. measures. In related news, NATO's top commander has convened a meeting of allied defense chiefs to discuss possible contributions to support freedom of navigation in the Strait of Hormuz. The alliance said the meeting held Wednesday was not a NATO mission but was intended to coordinate the capabilities of interested member states. NATO allies have sought to avoid direct involvement in the conflict involving Iran while exploring ways to reopen the strategic waterway. France and Britain are leading efforts to form a coalition of around a dozen countries to help ensure safe passage through the strait once tensions ease. The waterway previously carried about one-fifth of global oil supplies. Still in the Middle East, Turkey says it will seek an Interpol red notice for Israeli Prime Minister Benjamin Netanyahu as part of a criminal case involving an alleged attack on activists delivering humanitarian aid to Gaza. Turkish Justice Minister Akin Gürlek said arrest warrants had been issued for Netanyahu and another suspect over allegations including genocide, crimes against humanity, and torture. The case involves the Israeli interception of vessels from the global Sumud flotilla in international waters. Turkey said it would use all legal means to hold Israel accountable, while Netanyahu's office dismissed the move as an intimidation attempt. An Interpol red notice asks police agencies worldwide to locate and provisionally arrest a wanted person pending extradition. In Sweden, one person was killed and three others injured after an 18-year-old man armed with a sword attacked students at a high school in central Sweden. Police said the suspect was shot and detained on suspicion of murder following the attack at Brunell High School in Fagersta. Two teenage boys were seriously injured while another victim was treated and released from hospital. The school, which has around 450 students, was placed under lockdown as police responded to the incident. Swedish authorities are investigating the motive behind the attack, while local officials expressed shock and offered support to students and staff. U.S. President Donald Trump says he wants to meet North Korean leader Kim Jong-un later this year, but Pyongyang appears to be setting tough conditions for renewed talks. Trump recently scaled back U.S.-South Korea military exercises, calling them hostile to North Korea, and said he expects to meet Kim again. North Korea has acknowledged the leader's good personal relationship, but warned that it will not compromise its security interests or military capabilities. Pyongyang also says the continued joint military drills remain aggressive. The two leaders held three summits in 2018 and 2019, but talks collapsed over disagreements on North Korea's nuclear program and sanctions. And that concludes today's edition of World News in 5. For Radyo Pilipinas World Service, I am Win Pagnano. Good day.
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0: Good day, I am Win Pagnano with today's DFA Online. Shorter travel times and potentially lower travel costs between the Philippines and Iceland could soon be possible after the two countries agreed on an air services agreement. The agreement was initialed following negotiations in Reykjavik on August 18 and 19. The pact aims to improve air connectivity, reduce flight layovers, and boost tourism, trade, investment, and people-to-people exchanges. Philippine officials said the agreement would also make travel easier for Filipinos in Iceland, including seafarers and other workers who regularly return to the Philippines.
13: DFA Online.
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13: Here on Radyo Pilipinas World Service.
0: In our news, House Deputy Speaker and Foreign Affairs Committee Chairperson Maria Rachel Arenas has concluded her official visit to South Korea aimed at strengthening parliamentary and economic cooperation under the Philippine-South Korea Strategic Partnership. Arenas met with South Korean lawmakers and promoted greater parliamentary exchanges, including participation in ASEAN Inter-Parliamentary Assembly activities hosted by the Philippines. She also discussed defense and aerospace cooperation with Korea aerospace industry and stronger local government and people-to-people ties in Busan. Arenas likewise paid tribute to Filipino soldiers who served during the Korean War.
13: DFA Online.
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13: Here on Radyo Pilipinas World Service.
0: More news from the Philippine Service. Both the Migrant Workers Office and the Overseas Workers Welfare Administration in Kuala Lumpur conducted a two-day outreach activity in Penang on August 15 and 16. A total of 132 Filipino workers availed themselves of services including post-arrival orientation, OEC and OWA membership card issuance, contract verification, and labor and welfare assistance. The team also joined the community of Filipinos in Penang for the opening of its volleyball tournament where on-site assistance was provided. The league features 8 teams and runs every Sunday through September 27.
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0: Meanwhile, in Bangladesh, Philippine Ambassador to Bangladesh, Nina Kainglet, led the oath-taking of the newly elected officers of the Philippine-Bangladesh Association or PBA on August 16. Ambassador Kainglet congratulated the officers led by President Rebecca Mizanur and recognized the organization's partnership with the Philippine Embassy in supporting Filipinos in Bangladesh. The PBA leadership, meanwhile, pledged to continue assisting the Filipino community and work with the embassy on future projects.
15: DFA Online.
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0: In Canada, the Philippines and Canada are exploring stronger commercial cooperation in infrastructure and energy. Philippine Ambassador to Canada Jose Victor Chan Gonzaga met with officials of the Canadian Commercial Corporation to discuss potential partnerships between the Philippine and Canadian stakeholders. The talks focused on how the Canadian government corporation could support Philippine infrastructure and energy priorities through access to expertise, technology, financing, and private sector solutions. The initiative aims to further strengthen economic and commercial ties between the two countries.
15: DFA Online.
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0: Heads up, overseas Filipino workers in Papua New Guinea, the Philippine Embassy in Port Moresby, in partnership with OWA, will hold an OFW Servicio Caravan from August 28 to 30 at Vision City Mega Mall. The activity will run from 9 a.m. to 3 p.m. and will offer OWA membership application and renewal, as well as on-site issuance of OWA e-cards. Registration is strictly required. OFWs in Papua New Guinea are encouraged to register early to secure their slots.
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2: 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After 2 to 3 months of absence, the program Front and Center is back. Yes, we are back. We are back to deliver to you, our Filipino diaspora, our OFWs and foreign listeners, information and developments here in the Philippines, together with our resource persons who will shed light and impart their views, insights, and perspectives on issues that we will be discussing. I am your host, Ray Sampang. For our comeback episode today, we are focusing on the possible implications of the ongoing tensions between Taiwan and China and how it can affect the Philippines being in close proximity to the Taiwan Strait. Recent developments show that in China's goal of reunification with Taiwan, it may need to invade the latter, and by doing so, many scenarios has played out by international security and defense analysts. Among these scenarios is a naval blockade on the Taiwan Strait. By doing so, we would like to know, and we will discuss with our expert today on how will this affect the Philippines in case China decides to go on this path? And how can the Philippines prepare for such a scenario? And can the Philippine military provide security, especially if we're talking about our northern provinces, particularly the Batanes group of islands? To help us answer these questions and to help us guide and have a more perspective, deeper perspective on the issues going to be discussed, we have on the line our foreign and security analyst, Professor Lucio Pitlo III. Professor Pitlo, good day and welcome back to the program Global Nata, or program Front and Center.
3: Good day, Mr. Ray Sapang, and good day to all the listeners of your program.
2: It's indeed a pleasure to have you again, Professor Pitlo, here on Front and Center. And I'm very, very glad and happy that you have accepted our invitation to discuss this matter with our listeners. First of all, Professor Pitlo, may I ask this question? What is the current situation, if you may know, or if you know, what is the current situation? But in terms of the security aspect between China and Taiwan?
3: So the tension across the strait is a long-standing issue between Beijing and Taipei. But in recent years, we know that the tensions are increasing. There are attempts to impose the laws of China, PRC, in the Taiwan Strait, the strategic waterway that divides mainland China and Taiwan. In some incidents in the offshore islands of Taiwan, like in Batas, the China Coast Guard came within a very close proximity of these islands that are controlled by ROC. And during inclement weather across the Taiwan Strait and in some nearby waters also, PRC also attempted to restrict navigation, encourage some ships to pass by designated areas that PRC designated. And so this alarmed ROC Taipei, and they had protested these moves.
2: Yes. Okay. Now, Professor Pitlo, there are a lot of, you know, scenarios being played out on social media and even on mainstream media by security, foreign and security analysts like you. If ever China decides or pushes through with its intention of reunification with Taiwan, okay, and there are a lot of scenarios, there are a lot of possibilities on how China will do this militarily, basically invading Taiwan, okay? But what can the Philippines expect when China's military imposes a military blockade or naval blockade on the Taiwan Strait? Because the naval blockade is one of the options that China can do to subdue Taiwan and make the reunification possible.
3: Yeah, certainly there are options in PRC stable, and one of them is the naval blockade. We have already seen in recent years that China has become bolder in terms of undertaking exercises around the island of Taiwan. And so these are both air exercises as well as sea exercises, including lots of aircraft and ships, even parking an aircraft carrier in waters east of Taiwan. So I think the scenario of a blockade is very possible. So an invasion may be also in that option. It may be the highest. The blockade, the naval quarantine, the interdiction, the gray zone, these are in the spectrum of things that PRC is undertaking or may undertake in the future. So in a naval blockade scenario, such a hypothetical scenario, I think for countries like the Philippines, we have to ask two important questions. One is how this blockade will affect neutral ship or navigational rights and access of countries that are not parties to the conflict. How will this blockade by PRC or Beijing affect those navigational rights? Secondly is, how will such military blockade affect a possible evacuation of Filipino or other foreign nationals from Taiwan if the conflict became imminent or if the conflict breaks out? I think those are the two critical questions that we have to consider in the scenario of PRC imposing a naval blockade around Taiwan.
2: Okay, are we talking about freedom of navigation here, Professor Pitlo?
3: Correct. So freedom of navigation and overflight of countries that are not parties to the conflict.
2: Yes, yes. We can compare that to what is happening right now in the Strait of Hormuz and even in the Red Sea. Am I right, Professor Pitlo?
3: Correct. So there's conflict between U.S. and Iran that affected third countries.
2: Now, yes.
3: These countries are not parties to the conflict, but their shipping is affected. You know, their normal access in the Strait of Hormuz is affected. They are unable to pass through. And so this affected global oil and gas supply that affected countries like the Philippines.
2: But for Taiwan, I think the important thing here is the semiconductors and technology that the world needs from Taiwan that will be restricted from flowing out in case a naval blockade by China is imposed.
3: Agree. I think because of Taiwan's position as a major producer, especially of advanced microchips and semiconductors, this would affect these global supply of these technology goods. And so I think this is the reason why many countries are hoping that the conflict will be prevented,
2: yes,
3: and that they're looking at closely observing developments. It is a cross-strait flashpoint.
2: All right. When talking about China's possible, we're not saying that it's going to happen, but if it's possible that China imposes a naval blockade on the Taiwan Strait, how will that affect Philippine sovereign waters, Philippine territories, because we are very, we have a very close proximity with Taiwan, Professor Pitlo.
3: Yeah, I agree. So the geographic proximity plus the presence of our very significant community in Taiwan, close to 200,000 Filipinos living and working in the island, they may have to be evacuated in case of an imminent conflict or hostilities break out. And then secondly, of course, we trade a lot with countries to the north of Taiwan, I mean, including Taiwan.
2: Mm-hmm.
3: So we trade with Taiwan, with mainland China, we trade with South Korea, with Japan. So in the event of a blockade or conflict across the Taiwan Strait, shipping across the Taiwan Strait may be affected. So that means our trade with our markets, like China, South Korea, Taiwan, and Japan would be affected also. So those are matters that we really have to consider in light of this evolving situation.
2: As a Filipino foreign security analyst, Professor Pitlo, does the military or the Philippine military, in your opinion, has enough assets to protect the northern islands such as the Batanes group of islands?
3: Well, traditionally, we have weak posture in that area. But in the recent years, we know that we had we are taking steps to address that deficit. We have reinforced and built new military structures in that theater. We have also built up EDCA sites, three sites in that area. We undertook joint military exercises with allies and partners in that area. And so I think these are preparations that may be helpful, hopefully to deter, discourage any change in the status quo using force or coercion or intimidation, and at the same time be ready for our mission, which is first and foremost to safely evacuate our people from Taiwan. And then secondly, render humanitarian assistance to other nationals who may flee Taiwan because of the conflict.
2: All right. You mentioned EDCA sites. How can the EDCA sites assist or help the Philippines if this situation plays out, Professor Pitlo?
3: Well, it has been said that EDCA sites were for humanitarian assistance and disaster response. And so a Taiwan contingency where Filipino, other ASEAN nationals, other foreign nationals may have to be repatriated back to their home countries, it is a major HADR phenomenon where EDCA sites might be helped. So by mobilizing air and sea assets from these areas or other Philippine sites in close proximity to Taiwan, mobilize them to get the people out of Taiwan, non-combatants especially, and then bring them to safety. So whether we have enough assets, I think that is a question of logistics. Now, 200,000, moving 200,000 people is not an easy task to do, right? So we have to work with the weather, you know, rough waters in the Luzon Strait. And also, of course, if hostilities break out, will it be easy for us to move people? Yeah, with that huge number of, we're talking of 200,000 for Filipinos alone.
2: Yes.
3: There are about close to a million ASEAN nationals in Taiwan. And so moving such big number of people across, you know, a perilous Luzon Strait, especially when bad weather set in. So it's a logistical challenge, and it's something that may require the support of all available military and civilian assets that can be put into use for that big operation.
2: All right. But in case China imposes a naval blockade and the Philippines, the Philippine military sends its, let's say, naval ships or military aircrafts to evacuate overseas Filipino workers and other, you know, foreign nationals who may become trapped in case China pushes with its plan, will it be assigned to China that the Philippines is meddling with the reunification and maybe can catch the ire of the Chinese government by doing so?
3: I don't think so. I think it is the obligation and the responsibility of all countries to evacuate their people
2: mm-hmm.
3: from a potential or, you know, a conflict zone. And, you know, we have seen this in Iraq before the U.S. operations. We have seen this in Libya. I think it's normal that evacuation flights or, you know, sea operations in order to extricate people in potential conflict zones. This is a major responsibility of countries concerned. And the Philippines, being the closest country south of Taiwan, is in a position to help not only Filipinos, its nationals, but also its fellow ASEAN nationals, mm. ASEAN countries that may need to have like a temporary stop, you know, get their nationals in Batanes or in Northern Luzon, and from there, pick them up.
2: Mm-hmm.
3: So I don't think China will see that as interfering for or against any party in the conflict.
2: Yes, okay. Now, but what, you know, when we talk about Taiwan, when we talk about the Philippines for this matter, and even the First Island chain, we cannot separate the U.S. from this discussion. So what do you think will be the action of the United States in case China decides to, you know, invade Taiwan for the purpose of reunification and imposing a naval blockade?
3: Well, that's a good question, and it's debatable to what extent the U.S. will provide assistance to Taiwan in the event of a conflict. Now, we have been hearing mixed messages, you know, from President Trump, especially after his visit to Beijing last time. And I heard President Xi will be coming to Washington soon.
2: Mm-hmm.
3: And so whether Taiwan will be up in the agenda and whether there will be some kind of a grand bargain that may be reached by both sides, and how will that affect the preparation of Taiwan. And we all know that there will be elections in 2028, mm-hmm. January in Taipei, May in Manila, and November in Washington. So three areas where elections, the results of the elections, may be crucial, you know, in this cross-strait scenario.
2: Okay. And of course, when we say the United States military, it is also concerning that there are reports that a huge percentage of military personnel, military vessels, are being redirected to the Middle East from the East Asian region, particularly the West Philippine Sea. Do you confirm this, Professor Pitlo?
3: Well, we heard that the THAAD battery deployed initially in South Korea were taken out and redeployed to the Middle East. We also know, I think it's quite public knowledge, that U.S. is running short in ammunition and interceptor missiles due to the intensifying conflict with Iraq. And U.S. bases in the Middle East are already, you know, bombarded, affected by, hit by Iranian strikes,
2: mm-hmm.
3: Missile and projectiles. And we have also took note of the last aircraft carrier, I think based in Japan, that were taken out mm-hmm. from Japan and redeployed in the Middle East. And I think that is quite a strong message. And of course, it affects the morale, may affect the thinking and the calculus of U.S. allies in the Pacific,
2: mm-hmm.
3: not least Japan, South Korea, even in the Philippines.
2: Mm-hmm.
3: And so I think the Philippines have been taking some steps
2: mm-hmm.
3: In relation to, you know, the unpredictability, a potential U.S. retrenchment. We have deepened military security engagement with Japan. We are also expanding our security partners.
2: Mm-hmm.
3: We have recently signed visiting forces agreement with New Zealand, France, and Canada, if I'm not mistaken. And then we are also trying to expand our pool of security suppliers, I mean, arms suppliers. So these are steps being taken. but the absence or the withdrawal or retrenchment of U.S. in the Pacific will be a very big variable that cannot be simply ignored. And this is a matter that would have to be factored by military plans in the region.
2: And my last question for today, Professor Pitlo, how prepared is the Philippines in terms of strengthening its military arsenal, its ability to protect its sovereign territory, sovereign waters? Where are we when it comes to the modernization of the Philippine military? And are we in the right direction in taking steps to modernize our armed forces in case situations like in the West Philippine Sea or even here on the Taiwan Strait worsens? Are we ready, or what is your assessment on this?
3: Yeah, so modernization, whether of our Coast Guard or our military, is a multi-year process. We all know that we began around 94, 95 with the first AFP modernization law. That law has been revised, amended, upgraded. And so it is a almost like a decade-long process. And given our fiscal, our budget constraints, sometimes it may be difficult to sell to the public the idea that we have to increase our defense spending when other priorities like education, social services, public infrastructure, they also need significant attention resources from government. So that's why we're trying to work with allies and partners to help us modernize our capabilities. That includes training, but also donations or transfers of decommissioned assets, like the Abu Kuma class destroyers that Japan will be transferring to the Philippines, some retired U.S. Coast Guard cutters that U.S. had given to the Philippines before. Korea gave decommissioned Corvette, and we are also purchasing big platforms, but they take time to be built. Mm-hmm. And our financing authorities, our limited finance, of course, would affect how fast we want to modernize. And so I think the situation is changing very fast. We all know that defense alone defense is very important, but we also need to improve our diplomacy. You know, we're trying to demarcate our maritime boundaries in our north with Japan, but that is complicated because of the unique status of Taiwan. And Taipei and Manila cannot demarcate, delimit their maritime boundaries because of Beijing, the reaction phase. So this is a scenario that we have to consider. And so while we try to modernize our military and our Coast Guard to patrol and secure our vast maritime domain and the airspace above it, we also have to improve and consistently make use of deft diplomacy, improve our diplomatic capacity, whether through working with allies and partners, as well as working with our neighbors in ASEAN, and including with our big neighbor and trade partner, China.
2: With that, Professor Pitlo, our deepest appreciation, deepest gratitude for your time to indulge us in our request, and again joining us here on our program, Front and Center, on the station Radio Pilipinas World Service. Thank you very much, Professor Pitlo. We appreciate your professional insights and views on the matters being discussed.
3: Thank you so much. Mabuhay po kayo and your program.
2: You just heard Professor Lucio Pitlo III, the Philippines Foreign and Security Analyst. We have discussed here on the program, Front and Center, the issues concerning China's plans of

other foreign nationals living and working in Taiwan that will be needing repatriation in case that scenario of reunification of China and Taiwan actually happens, you know, through, of course, military invasion. And this one, we're talking about the naval blockade along the Strait of Hormuz. And like what Professor Pitlo and I are discussing, the proximity of the Philippines is Taiwan, very close. If you're going to look at the geography of the Philippine archipelago, the northernmost island of the Philippines, the Batanes group of islands, is just a few kilometers away, few hundred kilometers away from the nearest Taiwanese island. So the issue of freedom of navigation, freedom of flight, the restriction of travel of cargo vessels, crucial to the economy of the world, especially when we talk about semiconductors, microchips, and other technology devices that is needed not only by the Philippines, but also the whole world, especially the U.S. They also need those semiconductors and technology devices that Taiwan is known for producing. So there are a lot of things that has to be considered on this, especially when a naval blockade is done by China in the Strait of Hormuz, just like what is happening now in the Strait of Hormuz, right? The Strait, you know, if China deploys a naval blockade in the Strait of Taiwan, it could be likened to what is happening in the Strait of Hormuz, where the global economy has been affected, where the Philippine economy has been affected, not only here in the Philippines, but, you know, almost all countries in the world are affected due to the lack of supply of oil. Oil prices are going up. Basic commodities are going up. And, of course, the threat of loss of life due to the ongoing war between the U.S. and Iran, and the uncertainty of the future when it comes to the Strait of Hormuz. And we don't want that to happen in the Strait of Taiwan as much as possible, because that will be, I think, another burden for the whole world to carry. And we don't need another burden. We can survive. We can already survive on this situation on the Strait of Hormuz. Adding another Strait of Taiwan, I don't think we can, how the world can handle this, particularly the Philippines. So thank you very much for our resource person for today, Professor Lucio Pitlo III, for gracing our comeback episode. So let me reiterate, the program has been out for about 2 to 3 months. So we have come back, and we will be back every Saturday. Every Saturday at 1 p.m. in the afternoon, Philippine time, for the English service platform. So again, we invite you to listen to our English service programs over Radio Pilipinas World Service. 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And with that, we bring to a close our comeback episode of Front and Center. Again, we will be

0: on air every Saturday, starting today. Well, we thank, of course, I thank our fellow front and center team who have assisted us in producing and airing this program, our master control technician, Mr. Milo Dionella, our wirecast technician, of course, Mr. Hiro Lucero, and of course, with assistance from Mr. J. Arevalo. And again, I am your host, Ray Sampang. Thank you very much for watching and listening, and we hope to see you soon again next Saturday. Thank you, God bless, and mabuhay.
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Welcome sa isa na namang araw na puno ng mahahalagang balita at makabuluhang impormasyon mula sa mga himpilan ng Radio Pilipinas Radio Publiko, Radio Magazine, Sports Radio at Radio Pilipinas World Service. 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

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Aired daily from 0200 to 0330 UTC through the following shortwave frequencies. 15.640 MHz, 17.750 MHz, 21.720 MHz. 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

0: Good day. Radyo Pilipinas World Service can also be heard on shortwave broadcast through the shortwave facilities of the United States Agency for Global Media or Voice of America on the following shortwave frequencies: 15.640 MHz, 17.750 MHz, and 21.720 MHz. I'm your host, Leo Magpayo, and this is Dateline Malacanang in Review. Malacanang reports that 1,281 local government units or LGUs nationwide have already received financial aid under President Ferdinand R. Marcos Jr.'s Bagong Pilipinas Rice Program. The President continues to personally lead program rollouts across the country, combining rice assistance with education support under the Bawat Bayan Makikinabang Initiative. On Monday, President Marcos visited Negros Oriental, where 2,230 residents of Barangay Talay and Barangay Cantil A in Dumaguete City received 10 kilos of rice. Palace Press Officer Claire Castro stressed that beneficiaries must get the full allocation. She urged recipients to report immediately to the Office of the President or the Presidential Communications Office if they are given less than the prescribed amount.
1: Personal na binisita ng Pangulo ang Baslay Highland Agriculture o Basyako sa Negros Oriental na pinamamahalaan ng 487.55 hectares ng forest land sa ilalim ng Community-Based Forest Management Agreement o CBFMA. 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
0: Castro also emphasized that the rice and all assistance under the program are free of charge. The government targets 386,673 beneficiaries across Negros Oriental under the RICE program. Meanwhile, 2,785 presidential scholars in the province will benefit from the Social Civic Projects Fund, or SCPF, with 5 graduating college students per barangay receiving 20,000 pesos each in cash aid. According to Malacanang, the SCPF has already reached 38,279 villages nationwide, disbursing a total of 7.66 billion pesos. The palace said these efforts highlight the administration's push to deliver direct community support through LGUs.
1: Libre lang din ang ayudang ito ng pamahalaan. 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
0: That was Palace Press Officer Claire Castro.
2: Dateline, Malacañang.
0: Philippine President Ferdinand R. Marcos Jr. on Monday vowed to sustain government programs that directly benefit vulnerable communities as he led the distribution of food aid and student grants in Negros Oriental. Speaking at the Bawat Bayan Makikinabang program in Dumaguete City, the president said he was encouraged by recent data showing that 6.5 million Filipinos have been lifted out of poverty since the rollout of social support initiatives.
3: At natutuwa naman ako, kakarating lang ng bagong statistiko na ibigay sa akin nung isang araw at sinabi na mula nung sinimulaan natin itong mga programang ito, 6.5 million Filipinos have been removed from poverty. 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
0: That was Philippine President Ferdinand R. Marcos Jr.
2: Dateline, Malacañang.
0: Also on Monday, Philippine President Ferdinand R. Marcos Jr. commended the 302nd Infantry Brigade, 3rd Infantry Division of the Philippine Army for its role in sustaining peace and security during his visit to Camp Leon Quilat in Tanjay City, Negros Oriental. Addressing officers and enlisted personnel, the president praised the brigade's achievements in internal security operations, its close partnerships with local government units or LGUs and security stakeholders, and its active involvement in humanitarian assistance and disaster response. As Commander-in-Chief, President Marcos urged the troops to strengthen civil-military operations and remain vigilant against evolving threats. He reaffirmed the administration's commitment to supporting the Armed Forces of the Philippines, or AFP, through modernization efforts, capability upgrades, and welfare programs for soldiers and their families. The chief executive emphasized that the brigade's work not only secures communities, but also helps sustain development in Negros Oriental and the wider Visayas region. President Marcos said the government will continue to back the AFP in ensuring peace, stability, and resilience across the country.
2: Dateline, Malacañang.
0: Malacañang assured the public Tuesday that adequate supplies of medicines are available to treat flood-related illnesses amid continued rains and flooding caused by the southwest monsoon or habagat. At a palace briefing, Presidential Communications Office Undersecretary and Palace Press Officer Claire Costner said, the Department of Health or DOH has assured sufficient medicines, particularly for leptospirosis, a bacterial infection that can be contracted through exposure to floodwater contaminated with rat urine. Castro urged those experiencing symptoms of flood-related illnesses to seek medical attention immediately. She also asked the public and local authorities to report any medicine shortages to the DOH or the PCO so the government can respond promptly.
1: Kahapon po na nabigyan tayo ng impormasyon na sapat naman po ang mga gamot para dito at kailangan lang po sila na magbigay ng impormasyon or kanilang let's say katanungan kung sila ay biktima ng 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
0: That was Palace Press Officer Claire Castro.
2: Dateline, Malacañang.
0: The Department of Public Works and Highways, or DPWH, is planning to build detention basins in Quezon City to help minimize flooding in Metro Manila. At a palace briefing Tuesday, DPWH Secretary Vince Dizon said, the agency is coordinating with the Quezon City government on a possible site in Barangay Caingin Bukid, upstream of the San Juan River. Dizon said the project is included in the 2027 national budget with construction eyed to start this year and continue into next year. He said the biggest challenge is finding suitable sites and securing right-of-way in densely populated Metro Manila. Secretary Dizon also stressed the need for a holistic approach to the country's flooding problem, but said President Ferdinand R. Marcos Jr. has ordered faster action. Dizon assured that all flood control projects are now being coordinated with local governments and aligned with their master plans.
4: Ang logic doon is

0: yung holistic solutions kasi they take time. No? There are no overnight solutions to this problem that, sorry, I mean, we've been experiencing floods for decades. No, and this is not a problem that can be fixed overnight, but ang directive ng Pangulo, bilisan ang pag-aksyon para ma-address na natin to.
1: That was Public Works Secretary Vince Dizon.
2: Dateline Malacañang.
1: Philippine President Ferdinand R. Marcos Jr. says flood waters in Metro Manila are now receding faster and reaching lower levels, pointing to early gains from the government's flood control and water management efforts despite days of intense monsoon rains. Speaking at a situation briefing at the Metropolitan Manila Development Authority or MMDA Command Center in Pasig City Wednesday, the president noted that floods, which previously lingered for 2 to 3 days, now clear in less than 24 hours. He added that water levels are significantly lower compared to past major flooding events. On Monday alone, Metro Manila absorbed 201 millimeters of rain in just 5 hours, nearly half the volume dumped by Tropical Storm Ondoy in 2009. President Marcos credited dredging of waterways, drainage upgrades, and the operation of 73 pumping stations and 11 mobile units under the government's Oplan Contra Baha campaign. Launched in November 2025, the program covers 142 kilometers of rivers, creeks, and esteros, and more than 333 kilometers of drainage systems across the capital.
3: Kita natin may mga lugar na talaga namang tinamaan pa rin ng baha, pero mas bawas na. 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At ang sa loob ng 5 oras, 201 millimeters. Ito ay katumbas ng 44% bumagsak itong tubig ito in 5 hours. This is 44% of the water, the rain that fell during Ondoy, Typhoon Ondoy, over a period of 24 hours. So one half of the water volume that fell for 24 hours in Typhoon Ondoy, this time within 5 hours, 44% of that. So it was 201 millimeters fell in 5 hours, and that is ngayon na hinaharap dahil nga sa climate change, dahil yung Ondoy was special, was unusual. Now this is a little bit becoming a little bit like the new normal. 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

0: Meron pa tayo yung mobile, no, na pumping equipment. We have 11 of those, I believe, that we are also using.
1: Still, President Marcos acknowledged the severe impact of the habagat, which has affected 4,700 barangays and 1.7 million families, with 27 deaths and 17 injuries reported. The chief executive said the government will continue dredging while pursuing short, medium, and long-term solutions, including underground water impounding facilities with technical assistance from the Netherlands. Potential sites include the Rizal Memorial Sports Complex, Camp Aguinaldo, and the University of Santo Tomas. President Marcos stressed that while much work remains, the improvements seen in recent weeks show the positive effects of interventions carried out over the past 6 to 7 months.
0: Ang tinamaan dito ay 4,700 barangays, 1.7 million families. We have unfortunately already 27 casualties and 17 who are injured. So you can see that the effects of the monsoon has been widespread and severe in terms of its effect. And so moving forward, what we are looking at is meron tayong na-identify, meron na may tumulong sa atin na galing Netherlands na tinuruan tayo at nagpinag-aralan kung saan, paano pa, anong ba yung mga iba pwede natin gawin. 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And they have already identified 30 sites, some of which are in Raja Sulaiman, Rizal Memorial, Camp Aguinaldo, para sa ilalim lahat ito. 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At inaantay na lang natin yung detailed engineering at kapag which will be finished when kailan kaya?
2: Hopefully within the month, Mr. President.
0: Oh, within this month matatapos na yung detailed engineering. Pag natapos na yung detailed engineering, titignan namin, ipa-prioritize na namin, sisimulan na namin ang paghukay. We are already at the present time conferring and speaking to the areas, kung sino man ang namamahala doon sa mga area na yon, na pumayag sila para hukayin nga yung kanilang lugar. So there is still a lot of work that needs to be done, but with the effects that we have seen, because after all, if we look at the beginnings of the water management that we have done, this is the effect of the work of the last 6-7 months nakita natin na nakabawas kaagad, kaya ipapagpatuloy natin ito and to make sure that we have solutions for the very short term, we have solutions for the medium term, and eventually we will have solutions for the longer term.
1: That was Philippine President Ferdinand R. Marcos Jr.
3: Dateline, Malacañang.
1: Malacañang is awaiting the Department of Education or DepEd's proposal for a school-based approach to class resumption following several days of suspension due to heavy rains and severe weather. Palace Press Officer Claire Castro said DepEd, led by Secretary Sonny Angara, is studying a more flexible system that allows decisions to be based on the actual conditions of each school and community rather than blanket suspensions across entire provinces and cities. DepEd earlier signaled it is considering school-level resumption to prevent learning loss, allowing safe and unaffected schools to resume in-person classes despite broader local suspensions. The agency is also reviewing Executive Order No. 66, Series of 2012, which sets guidelines for class and work suspensions during calamities. Castro emphasized that geography and risk vary among communities, making safety assessments critical. She clarified that schools will not act independently, stressing the need for coordination with LGUs, clear communication, and accountability.
2: Ayon sa DepEd, mas gusto po nila magkaroon ng flexible at nakabase sa actual situation ng bawat school at community, hindi yung automatic na pare-pareho ang suspension sa buong province, city, or municipality. Magkakaiba kasi ang geography, risk, at conditions sa bawat lugar. Kung safe, pwedeng mag-resume. Kung hindi safe, suspended. 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Mahalaga ang coordination at shared responsibility with the LGUs kasama ang clear safety assessment, timely communication, at accountability bago mag-desisyon. So ito po ay palalawigin niya Secretary Sunny Angara at pag-uusapan ito sa mga eskwelahan para alam nila kung paano magbigay ng ulat kapag mayroong masamang panahon.
1: At least 600 schools nationwide have suspended face-to-face classes due to the southwest monsoon or habagat. DepEd continues to encourage alternative learning arrangements, including online classes, to minimize disruptions. No proposal has yet been relayed to the palace regarding changes to the school calendar.
3: Dateline, Malacañang.
1: Also on Wednesday, Malacañang assured that sufficient funds have been allocated to strengthen school security under the proposed 2027 National Expenditure Program, or NEP, submitted to Congress. Presidential Communications Office, or PCO, Undersecretary Claire Castro said, Education Secretary Sunny Angara has committed to fund measures that will safeguard learners nationwide. She cited the Department of Budget and Management, or DBM, noting that provisions for security services are included in schools' maintenance and operating expenses, or MOOE, and regular programs rather than as a separate line item. Campus security has become a major concern following recent school shooting incidents in Tacloban City and Zamboanga City that claimed the lives of junior high school students. DepEd has since strengthened safety protocols and conducted nationwide emergency drills in line with the president's directive to ensure schools are prepared for crisis.
2: Kahit bago pa magsimula ang school year noong June at lalo na pagkatapos ng insidente sa Tacloban, inatasan na po ng Pangulo ang DepEd na magsagawa ng nationwide school safety audit. 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For public schools, provisions for security services are generally large under their maintenance and other operating expenses, MOOE, and regular programs, rather than presented as single, separate budget item labeled school security. So, maasahan po na mayroon pong ilalaan na pondo para po sa mas pinaigting na seguridad sa ating mga kabataan, lalo-lalo na sa mga eskwelahan.
1: That was Palace Press Officer Claire Castro.
3: Dateline, Malacañang.
1: Philippine President Ferdinand R. Marcos Jr. expressed confidence Thursday that the government's waste-to-energy program could be implemented by 2027 as the Department of Energy or DOE accelerates the auction process for projects. Speaking after inspecting the Tripa de Galina pumping station in Pasay City, President Marcos said the DOE has already begun accepting bids for waste-to-energy initiatives aimed at tackling the country's mounting garbage problem while generating alternative power. The president underscored the persistent issue of trash clogging drainage systems during heavy rains, noting that waste-to-energy projects could be operational by next year if financing is secured.
4: 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And that's what we are trying to attend to now with our waste to energy programs, which as I'm sure you have heard, the Department of Energy is already starting to auction. So nagbibid na sila tungkol dun sa waste to energy project. Mas medyo mabilis naman yan. At yung waste to energy, it should be, as long as the financing has is fixed and is available, I think we will be able to put those into action by next year.
1: The DOE earlier announced that 400 megawatts of waste to energy capacity have been included in the green energy auction scheduled for October 13th. Winning proponents are expected to complete facilities by 2028 with electricity delivery by 2029. According to DOE data, 200 megawatts of power could be generated from the 9,000 metric tons of solid waste produced daily in Metro Manila. The program is part of the government's push for sustainable waste management, reducing landfill volumes, and diversifying energy sources.
3: Dateline, Malacañang.
1: Philippine President Ferdinand R. Marcos Jr. on Friday urged Filipinos to honor the memory of Senator Benigno Ninoy Aquino Jr. by standing firm in their convictions and strengthening the nation's democratic institutions. In his message marking Ninoy Aquino Day, the president said the commemoration is not only about recalling the past, but also about drawing resolve to safeguard freedom and deepen national unity. He noted that while the challenges facing democracy have evolved, the responsibility to reinforce it remains constant. President Marcos said disinformation, division, distrust, and civic indifference underscore the importance of active engagement in the nation's affairs, adding that Ninoy's legacy calls on Filipinos to meet these challenges with vigilance and faith in one another as they work together for meaningful progress. The president emphasized that freedom carries a collective duty to respect the dignity and rights of others and to contribute to the good of the nation. He vowed that his administration will remain steadfast in protecting sovereignty, upholding the rule of law, and ensuring liberty is matched by real opportunities for every Filipino. Ninoy Aquino Day is observed every August 21st to honor the slain opposition leader whose assassination in 1983 galvanized the movement that restored democracy in the Philippines.
3: Dateline, Malacañang.
1: And finally, Philippine President Ferdinand R. Marcos Jr. on Friday marked the birthday of First Lady Liza Araneta Marcos with a warm tribute, calling it the most important day in the calendar. In a social media post, the president affectionately declared August 21 as Liza Day, greeting his wife with a happy birthday. Malacañang has yet to announce how the Marcos family will celebrate the First Lady's 67th birthday. The couple first met in 1989 and married in 1993. They have three sons, Ilocos Norte Representative Sandro Marcos, Joseph Simon, and William Vincent. The president's message adds to a tradition of public tributes he has made to the First Lady, often highlighting her role as partner, mother, and supporter in both family and national life.
3: Dateline, Malacañang.
1: 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And that concludes this edition of Dateline Malacañang in Review. For Radyo Pilipinas World Service, this is Leo Magpayo. 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
3: From the Presidential Palace, Manila, Dateline Malacañang.